0: of the power of the air. And what he does is he just tries to gradually. It's not a gigantic move. If you're looking for the way the devil looks, you don't look in some big abstract. You can clearly see black and white. Those things are clear in the Christian life. What he does is just gradually, you know, well, I don't really, you know, yea, hath God said. Is that what he really meant when he said, in the day thou shalt eat thereof, thou shalt surely die? See, I don't really think that, and I'm a good illustration. Are you with me? Do you understand what I'm saying? So what happens is gradually over time, that begins to defile your conscience. Make sure you understand that that defiling is not always something that is sexually promiscuous or perverted.
1: Right.
0: You have to understand that you can have a defiled conscience in the way that you observe or see things, and it doesn't always have to do with something that is perverted or twisted from a sexual standpoint. Most people think perversion, they think, oh, well, he's talking about queers, or he's talking about, you know, same-sex marriage or shacking up or whatever. Why is it you gravitate to that area always? There's a whole lot more perversion than just that out there. And you say, what? They pervert the Word of God. Nothing in the garden that started off had anything to do with the physical relationship between a man and a woman at all. It had to do with them twisting what God said. What twisting what the Bible said. What? To fit how you want it to make you feel.
1: Right.
0: I don't feel like it makes sense to me that God wouldn't let me have the tree. Here's what happens to us, ladies and gentlemen. That Bible, he'll tell you in just a second. He said, God has not given us a spirit of fear, but of love and a sound mind, and so on and so forth. That spirit of fear comes when I choose to trust myself instead of trusting God.
1: Yes.
0: I don't understand why God would do that. Now, I'm going to say something, and this is going to probably upset some of you, and I'm not doing it intentionally, so I'm giving you the spoiler alert, or whatever you call that, the disclaimer, because I'm telling you it's going to upset you. Too often nowadays, when people look at what happens in their life, the first thing they do is say, God, why? As if God has done something wrong. God has never done anything wrong.
1: Amen.
0: See, that's a hard thing to swallow. Well, now, wait a minute. No. You misunderstand completely. That's where your conscience is messed up. That's where your thought process is messed up. I think God was wrong by not providing that tree for me. That's what caused Eve to fall up, not fall down. I don't know why God wouldn't give me that. Why? Because God said it, in the day thou shalt eat thereof, surely thou. Well, Lord, can you explain that to me? No, there's just some things you're supposed to trust me and do. Because it's right. Now, I'm positive that what I just said, I even wrote it down. When I wrote it down, I put a note on here to myself. This is probably going to make some people very angry. You say, why? Because it's contrary to what goes on in life today, as if God is the problem. Ladies and gentlemen, in a Bible-believing, King James-only Baptist church, God is not the problem.
1: Amen.
0: And God does not do wrong.
1: Right.
0: And if you're not careful, you know what will happen? You'll get bitter, and then what you dwell on will control your thought process. And if it controls your thought process, before long it controls your actions. You say, why? As a man thinketh in his heart, so is he. Out of the heart are the issues of life. Out of the abundance of the heart, the mouth speaketh. So what he's trying to tell me there, keep thy heart with all diligence. Why? Because out of it are the issues of life. If I'm thinking God did wrong by making my wife sick. Let me show you something real quick here. I'm just going to stay on that for a second because I can feel it kind of sticking. I thought we'd move right on past that. But some of you are fixated on it. You know, it's an amazing thing to me is sometimes people come to church and they don't come to church because they don't think they have a problem.
1: Right.
0: And then they get mad because the preacher preaches on their problem.
1: Amen.
0: That's like going to the doctor's office and saying to the doctor, don't tell me what's wrong with me. Well, why go to the doctor?
2: Yeah.
0: You just want him to tell me what's right with you? Yeah, well, everything's right with you, but you do have a stage 4 melanoma, and if you don't do something about it, don't tell me that. Okay, well, we'll see you in the tomb.
1: Right.
0: Yeah. You're going to die.
1: Yeah.
0: But oftentimes what happens is we come to church and we don't understand the thought process that started was, in my life, God did something wrong when he allowed divorce to happen. God did something wrong when he didn't allow me to be married. God did something wrong when I didn't get the job. I didn't get the promotion. I didn't get the whatever the financial prosperity was. God did something wrong when I wound up defective. Okay? That attitude is the thing that's saying exactly lining up with the devil as if your problems are God caused by God. They're not caused by God. God hasn't done anything wrong in your life.
1: Right.
0: Nothing. Zero. Zilch. Nada.
1: Right.
2: Amen. Amen.

0: Right.
1: You say, well, you know, preacher, I mean, your dad died when he was your age. Yeah? Well, I mean, you know, God could have kept him around. Yeah, he could have, but he didn't.
0: Amen.
1: Well, don't you think that was wrong? No, I don't.
0: Amen.
1: You say, why? I can't see in the future like God can.
0: Amen.
1: Who knows? Maybe he would have ruined his testimony. Maybe something else would have happened. I don't know. I have no idea. Well, why did he take him? There's answers I don't have for you.
0: Sure.
1: But one of the things that bothers me and frustrates me a little bit about modern day Christianity is that we as Bible believers should know better, and yet we're right within that yea hath God said society, and we pervert the Word of God because we read the Bible and see what it says, but then we're like, well, I don't believe, I'm not going to change the King James Bible, but...
0: Right.
1: But what?
0: Right.
1: The Lord said, be careful for nothing, but in everything with prayer and supplication and thanksgiving, make your requests known unto God. Be careful. Don't worry about nothing. Well, my goodness, man, that's high cotton. I don't know about you. That's tough stuff to deal with. I'm not trying to act like I've obtained. I'm not saying that there's things that happen in the world I don't get. You know, well, why did God let the towers fall? Well, now, hold on just a second. Hold on just a second. Why is it that the United States of America thinks it's above punishment because of a few people that are in churches across America today? Why is it this country shouldn't be punished like every other country has turned their back on God? Why would we think that? Why is it we should be the prosperous nation? Why should we be singing the song about, you know, that the Lord is on the throne and we're supposed to be the ones that are righteous? You call this a righteous nation?
0: No, sir.
1: The righteousness exalts a nation.
0: Right.
1: But the wicked shall be turned into hell, and all the nations that forget God.
0: Amen.
1: Is that right? Oh, that includes us. Your nation's forgotten all about God. You can't judge based on the people you're around. You believe God. You're with God. You believe what God's doing. You know that you're going to get caught out of here in the rapture one day. I hope soon. But you know what? You believe that stuff. But that's not normal, quote, mainstream America. Even more so, that's not mainstream what's now called Christianity.
0: Amen.
1: Mainstream Christianity is more in line with the world than it is with the Bible anymore.
0: Yes.
1: You say, what is the perversion? Is it sexual perversion? No, it's biblical perversion.
0: Right.
1: It's you taking the Bible and making it fit for how you want it to be. And at the root of that thing is, well, God,
0: Amen. If
1: I was you, I wouldn't have put that braying donkey in the pulpit. If I was you, this is how I'd have done it. If I was you, I wouldn't have let my marriage end in...
0: Right.
1: Mm-hmm. You can fill in the blank with whatever you want. Well, no, let me help you with something if I can, please. You're wrong.
0: Amen.
1: You say you can't... I can say that.
0: Yeah.
1: Because if you're not wrong, then you're saying God's wrong.
0: That's right.
1: You're wrong.
0: Amen.
1: See, that don't really settle too well. No, for you to even question it.
0: Right.
1: And then to pause and think, well, I'm just saying, you know what you'll wind up with? You'll wind up with some people that believe the same thing you do.
0: Sure.
1: You know what you'll wind up with? You'll wind up with some people that'll say, you know what, if God was on your side, why don't you have this and this and this? You know what you do? You start looking at all the people that are doing the things in the world and you think, well, they have it all. So what's the point of going to church? Because God said to.
0: Amen.
1: What's the point of loving that you love your church like the Lord loved the church like you're to love your bride? If some of you loved your bride like you loved the church, you would be divorced.
0: Yeah.
1: I'm not trying to be hard on you. You say you're just trying to drum up people in attendance. I'm just telling you what the Bible says. Do with it whatever you want to do with it. Take it and rest it to your own destruction. I'm not here to be your judge, jury, and executioner. I'm nothing but a stinking piece of pipe up here and stuff's running through. But I'm supposed to tell you.
0: Amen.
1: I've seen people get upset. It happened just, a couple of months ago. Somebody walked in and when they were talking about some stuff, they didn't know what had happened with her and they're sitting there talking about this and all they could say while we're sitting there in the waiting room was that when he came in, he didn't even speak to me.
0: Wow.
1: Talking about at the doctor's office. And the whole conversation was about the doctor's bedside manner. And I'm just listening. I'm not saying anything and I'm biting my lip and I'm thinking, did he tell you what was wrong?
0: Right.
1: And the bottom line was that's the reason the woman was sitting there was because the doctor gave her the proper diagnosis and so she's sitting there because the doctor, but he wasn't nice how he did it. Now, I know what some of you would do with that. You'd say, well, you know, you need to go send him to a class on being personable, and he's a doctor.
0: Right.
1: He's supposed to diagnose disease. you need to send him to a class on how to be more sociable. Well, then maybe he wouldn't be able to get the things done. He spends too much time glad-handing people, and then he can't get to you on the pay. Whenever I go there, I'm just a number. They just run me through there. You know, run me through like a meal, you know, just walk in and all that kind of stuff. It's interesting when you go to the McDonald's or wherever you go, your fast food places, or if you go sit down at the restaurant, you walk in the door. You know what you want? You want service like that. The second you come in the door, and when you turn in your order, it's like you think it should be like turning your order, and it's like heaven, and there it is on your plate.
2: Right?
1: Right? And then you go to the doctor, and the doctor comes in and goes, "Hey, how you doing? Nice to see you. You got this problem, this problem, this problem. Here's the medication. You need to take that. If you don't, you're going to die. See you later. Have a nice day." How come he didn't spend some time with me?
2: That's good.
1: He didn't even talk to me. He didn't even let me down gentle.
2: Sure.
1: Right? See, we're kind of fickle. Is that a fair statement?
2: Yep.
1: So I'm going to say it again. This kind of be the theme of this thing. Would you agree that the Apostle Paul was a very smart man?
2: Amen.
1: Would you agree the Apostle Paul was probably one of the best trained lawyers, according to what the Bible said, a Pharisee above the law, blameless. Would you agree that the Apostle Paul, when it came to righteous living, that the Apostle Paul would be at least in your top five?
0: Yes.
1: Fair statement?
2: Amen.
1: Now, the Apostle Paul meets Jesus Christ on the road to Damascus, right?
2: Yes.
1: Step number one, he gets knocked off of his beast and he's down in the dirt.
2: Yes.
1: And he gets blinded. Doesn't really sound like a great meeting. The Lord really doesn't have great bedside manner there. Am I telling the truth? Well, Paul's our apostle, right? We're supposed to follow after him. Is that right? Where's the Lord's bedside manner? Saul, Saul, why persecutest thou me? Hard for you to kick against the pricks, ain't it? Every time you're back there hitting that ox goad, every time you're kicking them thorns, it's sticking you, ain't it, Paul? Kind of hard, isn't it, Paul? Lord, could you be a little nicer to me? Could you let me down a little easier? You have to knock my eyes out of my head? You have to blind me? You have to embarrass me and put me down here in the dirt? Lord, I mean, you know who I am? I'm Saul of Tarsus. I've got a title. I have a name. I'm well trained. I'm everything to everybody. Lord's like, yeah. You ain't all that in a bag of chips, Saul, to everybody else you might be, but I can't use you in that condition.
2: That's good.
1: Now, see, you say you want to be used, but you got to be willing, if you're going to be used, to get knocked off your high horse.
0: Amen.
1: You want to get used, you got to be willing to get out of the dirt. You say, why? God likes to use dirty things.
2: Yes.
1: You say, what? Why does the Lord do that? To show that Paul on the outside was pristine and clean and very proud of his outward appearance. And the Lord said, yeah, I know who you are. Now let me show you what he does to the apostle. Now Paul, he gives him his eyesight back after baptism. He has a guy come in there, a ne'er-do-well. It wasn't anybody of any great significance, a man named Ananias. You say, who was Ananias? He's just a mouthpiece.
2: Sure, amen.
1: Just a guy that when the Lord gave him the call and said, I want you to go over there and baptize Paul. You mean Saul? Yeah. The one that's killing Christians? Yeah. The one that got knocked off his horse? Yeah, that guy. Go around there and tell him that I want him to get baptized. I got a mission for him. Man, I don't know about you. You say, well, I want to be God's preacher. Well, who's Ananias? You don't know much about him before or after that. But he's the one that had the courage to go in there and tell Paul, hey, the Lord's going to do something with you, but you got to be in the condition where he can do it. And what does he do? He winds up going down there and he tells the Apostle Paul, do you want to believe on the Lord Jesus Christ? And he gets through that stuff. He says, well, come on out here and get baptized after the salvation there. And he takes him and dumps him in a camel trough.
2: Yep.
1: Not in the pool of Bethesda. Not in the pristine pools of Solomon's porch.
2: Yep.
1: A stinking camel trough. A horse trough. A donkey trough. And the Bible said, all that's done what? To abase Paul's reputation. Paul, your reputation's not going to carry you where I need to carry you. You say, why? I'm going to talk about fear in a minute. I'm setting it up. Because for some of you, the fear of losing what you think other people think of you binds you up to constantly being into that mindset so much so you're bound by that, afraid to lose that reputation. And because of that fear creates bondage. And the Bible says in 1 John 4, fear bringeth forth torment.
0: Yes.
1: What happens if God doesn't do with me what I think He should do?
2: Amen.
1: So you better be careful about preaching that. I'm aware of what I'm preaching. Again, I'm not preaching it as one that's obtained, but it's in the Bible.
2: Amen.
1: And sometimes what happens is you miss the steps of the great apostle Paul, who was everything and very well trained. And the Lord's going to use that. As a matter of fact, at the end of the apostle Paul's ministry, Paul finally gets a chance to practice what he had trained for his whole life. He gets to be a lawyer. He comes out after a shipwreck, after being over there. He's been in prison now for a couple of years. And they say, you know what we're going to do? We're going to grant you the privilege in the highest court in the land. You can represent yourself. There's a lot more to Paul being happy than just the fact that he's thinking himself in a happy position. He's like, finally, I get to use all my training. I get to him, hey, I have my day in court. Paul didn't ever have a day in court. All he did was judge, jury, and executioner. These guys are Christian. Kill them. These guys are Christians. Kill them, keep the women and enslave them and turn the children into orphans. Put them in jail. I don't care what you do with them. I'm done. They didn't practice law. He executed the law. Paul, what do you think? I think myself happy. You say, I wish that you were as I am, except these chains. Paul, we're going to let you represent yourself. You know all the statutes. You know all the laws. You know everything that there is to know. And you know what Paul does? Instead of reverting to everything he taught and to put himself a good defense together to show how smart he was, you know what he does? He gives a personal testimony. The first part of that testimony, you know what he admits? He admits, I wasn't anything to begin with. He said, everything they accused me of murdering people and widowing women and orphaning children, they're telling the truth about it. That's what it was. Well, Paul, don't you have anything to say about all your background and history? No, don't make a difference. It'll roll pins. That's Paul's defense. Look at it. Paul doesn't come in there and say, let me tell you who I am. He does that with the Pharisees, and he uses that as a comparison in Philippians 3. He said, I count all that but dung. Why? That's his reputation. He's no longer bound to. He's no longer in fear of losing. He's no longer afraid. What does it do? It makes him walk by faith and not by fear.
2: Amen.
1: Paul, what happens if you lose your status? I don't care about Jesus. How do you know? That I might win him and that I may know him in the power of his resurrection through the fellowship of his sufferings.
2: Amen, preacher. That's good.
1: Paul said, what's that connected to? Paul says, that's connected to who I thought I was till I met Jesus and he showed me who I really was.
2: Amen.
1: All that time I thought God was wrong. I found out God was right and I was wrong. But to the naked eye, if you look at that thing, you'd have to say, Lord, you must be, that's crazy. That's nuts. The Lord took Paul and stripped him down from everything he was to everybody. So that he could be what he needed to be. And that's for our benefit. You say, well, I'd be willing to do that. Careful.
3: Amen.
1: Careful. There was a couple of surgeons, one guy who was a phenomenal brain surgeon. I have his name written down. I can't remember it off the top of my head. He was at a meeting one time, a big Bible conference meeting. And during that meeting, a guy got up and was talking about a mission over in Africa and stuff. And this guy was one of the most well-known, world-renowned surgeons that there was anywhere around. So much so that people were courting him from other hospitals to say, we will build a wing that will support the type of surgery you know how to do because we really believe in what you're doing. We'll give you the money. It was hundreds of thousands of dollars, if not millions of dollars. And he could pretty much go anywhere he wanted in the United States to practice that medicine. He was the expert in that particular kind of brain surgery. And during that meeting, he doesn't even remember the name of a preacher. The preacher got up and was preaching about needs over in Africa. And during that meeting, that guy stood up and he said, I'll surrender to go to Africa. And he came to the altar, and then his wife came to the altar, and they began to pray and all that other kind of stuff. And after the thing was over with, people came to him and said, now, wait a minute. This is, you know, let's don't get carried away. I mean, you can make more money and get missionaries sent if you would just stay here. You see, you don't understand. God didn't call me to send missionaries over there. He called me to send me over there.
3: Amen.
1: You know what the guy wound up doing? He wound up practicing. This is a world-renowned surgeon. He wound up practicing general surgery in like a MASH unit over in Africa. Passed up all that stuff. You sure you'd be willing to do that? Give up all the millions to go live in a hut. Nobody even knows who you are, what you're about. They don't care less about anything. I got an ingrown toenail. Here's a brain surgeon working on your ingrown toenail. You sure you'd do that? They used to preach about that stuff in the days gone by. Nowadays, people can't stomach that. I'm not talking about haircuts and hemlines. I'm not talking about rock and roll music and whether you smoke or drink or cuss or chew. I'm not talking about any of that. Why are some of you so upset? Would you be willing to put it all on the altar this morning if God were to ask you for Isaac this morning and say, Lord, you know what? You can have everything. It belongs to you anyway. If you want it, you can have it.
2: Amen.
1: That's what Paul did.
2: Amen.
1: Paul said, I count it all but dung.
3: Amen.
1: You don't need a modern interpretation of that.
2: Right.
1: Am I right? My education, my upbringing, my status, my reputation.
2: Yes.
1: Why you got to bring that up? Because that reputation drives you pretty much more than anything else.
2: Right.
1: Hey, Brother Joe, it's good to see you and Kirsten. But listen to me now. You need to grab a hold of what I'm fixing to show you here. The Apostle Paul then shows you the Christian life. When you surrender, you literally lose control of what God wants to do in your life.
3: Yes.
1: What a novel aspect or idea. You say, what is that? Aren't you afraid to give Him your life right now? I'm not talking about for salvation. Some of you are so stupid, you're going to go to hell, rapture is going to happen, and you're going to be deceived, and then you're going to wind up going to hell. Don't get excited. After the rapture, you can have the keys to all the cars, just looking through all the bloody mess down here. You can have whatever car you want in the parking lot. You can drive all of them if you want. Drive one on a couple blocks, and then come get another one, drive it a couple blocks. You can park one on every block. You can have every house in here. You say, why? We ain't. Most of us ain't going to be here.
2: Amen.
1: But some of you are so stupid, you're going to be here. You're going to be right here. I'll wait till the rapture happens. And go ahead, stupid. Go ahead. Yeah, but don't get excited when that happens, okay? Don't get too jacked up. You're going to hell anyway, so don't worry about it. You don't get excited about it now, do you?
2: Preach on.
1: I know how you Pharisees are. I know how you Pharisees are, you know. I just think y'all live it. Just believe y'all to live it. Well, you're going to get a chance to live it. Wait till the rapture happens. You better get to living it. You better get to living it. I'll take grace, thank you.
2: Amen.
1: I don't claim to have obtained. I'll take the grace. I'll take that. I'll admit, I'll take the gift, free gift. I'll take it. And not of works, lest any man should boast. I ain't going to boast in that. I'm not going to heaven because I'm a preacher.
2: Amen.
1: I'm going to heaven because I trusted Jesus Christ.
2: Amen.
1: You know what happens to you, ladies and gentlemen? You get so stuck on yourself that you next, all of a sudden, that thing elevates itself to where all of a sudden it becomes an idol or a god in your life. And then you worship and serve it more than you worship and serve the Christ. That's Romans 1, by the way. And that ain't just for people of reprobate mind being queer.
2: Right.
1: That's people who love themselves and worship and serve the creature more than the Creator.
2: Yes.
1: God's blessed you good. Praise the Lord. But suppose God said to you, I'm going to give you the blessing, Apostle Paul. Dump it all. And not only am I going to get everything from you, and that kind of appreciate that very much, but the ministry that would have given you to the Jews, I'm going to even take that away from you. Where you're going, nobody's impressed with you at all. As a matter of fact, you don't even speak their language. You're going to have to learn another language. As a matter of fact, you don't look like them.
2: Right.
1: You don't have their customs and culture. Paul, you can have all the customs and culture in the world. You can drink your tea with your pinky up. And you know what, Paul? These people are a bunch of heathens. They don't know any of that stuff. It's unimpressive. Paul, I'm going to so strip you down.
2: Come on.
1: That when you go before the Gentiles, you're going to say, man, you know where I've been. You know the places I've been. You know the places I've seen. You know the kings I've eaten with and the people I've known. They're like, so we don't know those people. We could care less about those people.
2: Right.
1: After a while, Paul says, you know what? There ain't no point telling them about my past.
2: Amen, amen. It's good. That's right.
1: I just need to tell them what happened to me since Jesus changed my life.
2: Amen.
1: Could you do that today?
2: It's good.
3: Amen.
1: Could you do that today? Could you be the one to give up whatever that is? How about this for you, ma'am? How about your bitterness?
3: Right.
2: It's good.
1: How about your anger? You sure that thing's not a god? You sure there's not a demonic spirit comes up behind that thing and requires your worship and your sacrifice? You sure you don't worship that thing?
3: Amen.
1: How about your gossip?
3: Right.
1: Would you give up your gossip, God, this morning? You know, the thing that feeds your reputation because you know nobody else does. It's not too rough for you. It's just Sunday school. It's your reputation. You're not fooling me. You say, why? Paul said, I die daily.
2: Amen.
1: Paul said, I'm crucified with Christ. Nevertheless, I live. The things I should do, I don't. And the things I should not do, oh, wretched man that I am, who will deliver me from the body of this death?
2: Right.
1: Say, why would Paul have to say that? Paul's your example.
3: Right.
1: We're not even into all the other things. I got 12 fears listed up here. 12 of them. You say you're going to get to them in a few hours. But you know what happens to the Apostle Paul? You want to be a minister or you just want to be a church attender?
2: That's good, yeah. Come on.
1: You want your life to amount to some of the judgment seat of Christ? Some of you must not even think about that. You ever think of that? You ever wait? Your feet hit the floor in the morning and say, okay, Lord, today's the day. If you get rapture me out of here, I'm ready to hit the judgment seat of Christ. Oh, well, preacher, nobody's ready to do that. Yeah, but you can be a little more ready than you are right now.
2: Amen.
1: Some of you either had too much up there to eat up there. Them kids gave us a whole bunch of food up there to eat. You had too much to eat or you need some Maalox or something. You look like sour on your stomach. You know, we keep you from going off anymore. You come back all jacked up like that. I ain't even got started.
2: Come on.
1: I'm saying the problem with you, ladies and gentlemen, has to do the same with me. It's connected with who we think we are. Paul says, I realize that when I think I'm something, I'm nothing. And what? I deceive myself. That's Paul. Pretty good preacher.
2: Amen.
1: Pretty good apostle.
2: Yep.
1: He's our apostle. By the way, just so you know, Malchus was the 12th. Paul's the 13th, called out of due time. He's the apostle to the Gentiles. Gentiles. You got those apostles that are along there, and they're drawing straws for them. You do know that, right?
2: Yep.
1: So Paul's the 12th one. No, he ain't.
2: Nope,
1: Paul's not called out until after they reject the Holy Spirit in Acts chapter 7. But that's another message. The Apostle Paul comes in. What's he going to do? Minister to Gentiles. What is he saying about Gentiles? They're not impressed with your status.
2: Right. Amen.
1: Let me ask you a question. Now, I know I probably sound harsh, and I'm trying to rein it back in. But I got to make the point. It's important. It's imperative. Here's the Lord. He comes along. The Lord says about himself, who made himself of what?
2: No reputation.
1: And made himself a little lower than the angels.
2: Right.
1: Who thought it not robbery to be equal with
2: God.
1: But he was gone.
4: Yes.
1: And yet he did what? Made himself of no reputation. Got born in a cow shed.
4: Yes.
1: I repent of this foolishness I did years and years and years ago because I didn't put the emphasis on the right place as far as this time of the year and all that other kind of stuff. And you do with it whatever you want to do with it. But I realize it's a time of family and it's a time of giving gifts and that stuff and a time of those things and being grateful and appreciative and that kind of thing. I think that's the right thing to do. But, you know, there's nothing wrong with me talking about, the fact that Jesus Christ was born in a manger.
2: Amen.
1: But he didn't stay there.
2: Amen.
1: But I sure am glad he was born.
2: Yes.
1: I sure am glad. But you know what I see in that? The Bible says that he was born in swaddling clothes and lying in a manger. My Lord, you got to be kidding me. God made himself confined to a woman's womb for 9 months.
4: Yes. Yep.
1: How you even do that when you're used to running amok in the entire universe and what's outside the universe?
2: Yeah,
1: people always talk about, well, the Lord wears the universe. Okay, I get it. But what's outside the universe?
2: Right.
1: That's like I've got on these clothes.
2: Right.
1: But look at what all's outside my clothes.
2: Right.
1: Don't look too close to the, you know, the belt around the chicken graveyard here. But at any rate, do you understand? I look at that and I think to myself, how's he do that? He confines himself there. And then here's the deal. He causes the entire world to be taxed for one reason. So that he can fulfill Old Testament prophecy and he can take a little 14, 15 year old girl over here who is pregnant and even though she's a virgin and puts him through all the shame and disdain.
2: Yes.
4: Right.
1: Fixing to have a bastard baby born.
4: Yes.
1: That's what it would have been called.
2: Yes.
1: Now, come on. Wouldn't you say the baby's going to be born out of wedlock?
2: Yes.
1: Well, you know, she's kind of betrothed to Joseph. You saying Joseph's his daddy?
2: No.
1: Joseph ain't Jesus' daddy.
2: That's right.
1: God's his daddy, his father.
2: Amen.
1: You want to make the difference there. Well, there's a daddy and there's a father. Okay, well, the one that caused him to be born. You realize the shame that little girl went through and the shame of people connected with her?
4: Yeah.
1: You know what she does? She travels all that way on a donkey. You say, why'd all that happen? God putting the pieces into place. Why didn't he just levitate her like he did Philip over there? God putting pieces in place. Every time they sat down there, I see that girl's not with child there, Joseph. What's going on? Well, she betrothed you? Yeah? You've been with her? No? Yeah, sure. Gotcha. Proof's in the pudding, man. Pumpkin seeds growing, man. You ain't fooling me. If she wasn't with you, she is with somebody. And Mary says, I was overshadowed by the Holy Ghost. I haven't been with a man.
2: Right.
1: People, yeah, you think we're going to believe that?
2: Sure.
1: You fool. Well, if you read your Bible, you'd believe that. Right. Born of a virgin. You know what he does? He orchestrates the entire world to be taxed just to get two people over there for a boy to be born in a manger where he said he'd be born.
2: Amen.
1: The Lord said, I'm going to make everybody do what I want them to do.
2: That's him.
1: And in shame and disdain, coming from a non-well-to-do, fare-thee-well family, all of a sudden, this woman comes over here, and that young one's going to get hatched out in a cow shed. How many of you have ever been in a cow shed? I don't care if you just cleaned it. As soon as you're done cleaning it, the cows have said, appreciate the clean floor, now clean it up again. I don't care if it's horses. I don't care if it's sheep. You know what? They don't have a place where you go in and flush when you're done. They just go wherever they're at. You think your dog's the greatest thing in the world. You bring your dog in here and all he'll lift his leg and pee on a pew. That's what animals do. All of all the places to be born. You say, what are you talking about? I'm talking about reputation. He didn't come in and say, you know who I'm? Bring the best obstetrician in here that there is. Bring the best pediatrician to follow up with all my health care. The best he could do would be a veterinarian.
2: Amen.
1: You've got to be kidding me, man. I know how to birth cows and horses and sheep and stuff. I don't know nothing about birthing no babies. That's a line from Gone with the Wind. Some of y'all went... And that little baby was born. And nobody even recognized it. No fanfare. No baby shower. No red balloon or pink balloon and blue balloon. No cut the cake for the baby reveal. No baby shower. No expecting. Nothing. Nothing. Who is that? Just a nondescript, born to a woman, a little illegitimate child. And the Lord got so upset about that thing. He said, I'll tell you what you do. There's three shepherds standing out yonder. You say, what about the wise men? They don't come till he's a couple years old. You're reading too many comic books. He says, go out there and tell them shepherds. They'll come. The common people will believe me. The ordinary people. Don't bother with the town folks. I'm right here in the town. They don't even recognize who I am. Go get them shepherds. Where are they at? Out in the field. What are they doing? Keeping watch over their flock by night. The angel of the Lord. Hey boys, how y'all this evening? They didn't say, who you calling boy? Hey boys, how y'all this evening? I don't know, you tell us. Don't be afraid, fear not. Why? Because when they first saw the angel, they're thinking, boy, you talk about conviction. It's like, I know why he's here, you're going to kill me. The other guys are looking at each other and they're going, man, this ain't the time for pointing at somebody's finger and this and that and the other. It's like, man, he is here for me. You say what? The first thing the angel says to him is what? Fear not. I'm going to get to fear in a minute. Maybe not this morning, but I'll get to it eventually. That's where we're going. He hadn't given you the spirit of fear. Fear not, he says. For behold, I bring you good tidings of great joy, which shall be to all people around you, as born this day in the city of David, a Savior, which is Christ the Lord. And this shall be a sign unto you. You shall find the babe wrapped in swaddling clothes. You know what them shepherds did? They said, Lord, take care of the sheep. We're going to look at the shepherd. The shepherds went to go look at the shepherd. And they walked in there and said, how are we going to get over there? The Lord said, I got a flashlight right up there.
2: Amen.
1: So you see that star right there? Yeah, just follow that. Lord, don't you have to be a wise man to do it? No, you just have to be smart enough to follow the light you got.
2: Amen.
1: What do you know about anything like that? Who in the cat hair do you think you are? All I know is I don't know what astronomical sign that is. I don't know anything about astronomy or astrology or what house of who's in what house and who's getting Pisces and who's Taurus and who's the Cancer and who's Sagittarius and all that. All I know is that's the most unusual star I've ever seen. And it's strange because after that guy quit talking, it's moving and it's kind of like saying, just follow me. So what am I doing? I'm just following the light I got. And lo and behold, guess where I wind up? I wind up right there. Hey, how you doing? What y'all doing here? We thought it was an angel, but anyway, that star up there said, I know that sounds weird, that there was a Savior that was born. And they said we'd find him in an unlikely place. And there wouldn't be any kings in attendance. And there wouldn't be any people of great renown in attendance. As a matter of fact, he couldn't find any of them. They were all at their Christmas Eve party. So we just found a couple of shepherds. So we just came to, what are you bringing? He could have a lamb if he wants it. No, he is the lamb. Oh, yeah, there's that. Well, I got a little candle here. Well, he's the light of the world.
5: Right, yes.
1: But I got a loaf of bread here. He's the bread of life.
5: Yes.
1: I got my little canteen here with some water in it. Well, he's the fountain of life.
5: Yes, yes.
1: As a matter of fact, if you meet him, out of your belly will flow rivers of living water. Well, what can I bring him? Nothing, just your worship. Just being here is what matters to him.
5: Amen.
1: Just coming to see him. Just having the faith.
5: Amen.
1: To leave your sheep in my hands and come over here and see something.
5: Amen.
1: You say, who are there? Three shepherds.
5: Amen.
1: Can you tell me their names? Isn't that interesting? Why does the Lord do that? If you think those shepherds weren't named, then all of a sudden the headline of the Jerusalem Post would be, these three guys were the first guys on the scene. They're the first one that got a paparazzi show, and they first one got a selfie. They're the first one that got a picture on their phone. They're the first one and all that kind of stuff. No, that's more than that. You know what the Lord does? The Lord's protecting them. He said, listen, boys, go back and tend to your sheep. I just did something for you privately that I don't do for everybody else. I let you see the Savior right after he hatched out. I let you see the Savior of the nation of Israel and of the whole world.
5: Amen. Amen.
1: I'll let you look at him. You say, why? Because you're faithful to tend sheep.
5: Yeah. Thank you, Lord.
1: Who are you? Shepherd.
5: Yeah.
1: Who are you? Lad with a lunch.
5: Right. Amen.
1: Who are you? Woman of Shunem.
5: Yep. Amen.
1: Who are you? Woman with an issue.
5: Yeah, amen.
1: What's your name? It doesn't matter. What matters is when I met him.
5: Amen.
6: That's right. Amen.
1: He does it because of the reputation. Let me show you this thing here with the Apostle Paul. How are we doing on time? We doing all right?
5: Great.
1: Look in 2 Corinthians chapter number 11. This is the Apostle Paul. I know you've seen it before, but it bears repeating.
5: Sure.
1: I think it's a good thing to take a look at. Now, again, we're talking about reputation. We're talking about fear. We're talking about God not being wrong. Can you listen to me for a second now? Don't forget that thought. Listen to me now. Listen to me. God's not wrong.
5: Amen. Right.
1: In anything that has occurred in your life.
5: Amen.
1: A lot of times we as preachers, we say stupid things. It sounds real good. You say, well, you do quite a bit of that. Okay, well, thank you. I appreciate you reminding me of that. I understand. You talk as much as I do, you're bound to say something sooner or later. It's going to trip your trigger. But let me say this to you. Preachers will say, every one of us deserves to be in hell with the back broke. Well, that's true, except I trusted Jesus Christ. And since then, I just don't want to forget that that would have been my ultimate destination had it not been for his involvement in my life.
5: Right.
1: I want to be careful not to pick up too much of that old life.
3: Yes.
5: Amen.
7: Yes, sir.
1: Strip your title.
5: Amen.
1: You say, how would you know that? Happened to Joseph, didn't it?
5: Yeah.
1: I believe it did. Happened to all the great guys. And what happened? The Lord strips them down. You say, what? He sets the example. I'm asking. I know it's Sunday school. Could you do that?
5: Yeah.
1: Could you give up your reputation for somebody else you hate? For him? Could you give up your bitterness for him?
3: Amen.
1: Him say, yeah, I understand you're bitter, but how about letting that thing go? You say, why? I'm going to show you in a little while. That thing controls how you think.
5: Yes.
1: And what happens is it begins to get in there and it begins to stir that thing on a constant basis until the point that your thoughts overtake you. What do you dwell on? What do you think on? How come it is that certain things, as soon as they happen, just like that, I mean, just like that, you are in PTSD 101, boy. You are jacked and whacked right off the bat, the mention of somebody's name. You see, I all of a sudden it's gone, now wait a minute, preacher. No, I'm talking about your reputation. You know why I feel that way when people say stuff about me? Because I think of myself as more than I ought to be. How about you? You going to tell me I'm the only one with that problem?
5: Yes, sir.
1: Somebody makes an unfair and unkind comment. It hurts, doesn't it?
3: Yes.
1: You know what the Lord does? He lets those things come along to say, well, if you were dead, it wouldn't be bothering you so bad. Well, Lord, they're lying about me. You want me to tell them the truth? Do you ever think those people are in your life because God's trying to show you some things about your life? You're kind of picky, aren't you? Don't you get to pick and choose who you want to be and not be? You know what that Bible said? That Bible said, if you love somebody that loves you, what good's that? I'm paraphrasing. But he said, when you love somebody that despises you, now you're being like Christ. You know what the Lord does? He'll show you yourself and other people. Because whoever your greatest enemy is, the Lord said, that's how you were to me.
6: Yes. Amen.
1: I'm at enmity with you. The wrath of God abides on you. You're filthy, dirty, nasty. I don't want nothing to do with you. And now you're that way towards somebody. The Lord says, my, you forgot the lesson pretty quick, didn't you? See that reputation? See that reputation? See it come in? But you know who I am? You know what I've done or all that? The Lord said, I know all that. I'm keeping score. Why did he let it happen? Well, God's wrong. Careful.
3: Amen.
1: Careful. You say, you can't say God's right all the time. I can say it.
3: Amen.
1: I can say God's right for a Christian all the time. You say, how do you know? Amen. All things work together for good.
6: Yes.
1: Oh, there you go. Relax. I'm not telling you I got it down pat. I'm telling you that that is what is in some of your crawl at this time of the year. You come to this time of the year and you see the baby, but man, why did God give me that as a gift? That infirmity, that trouble, that problem. And I prayed and prayed and prayed and prayed, and he won't take it away.
7: Amen.
1: And the difference in you and Paul is, Paul said, I'm rejoicing in it. You say, why? Keeps me from getting lifted up too high.
3: Amen.
1: The fellow said some things to me not long ago, pretty unkind things. And they weren't true. At least in my opinion, they weren't. In his eyes, they were. And I got off the phone and I'm thinking, and the Lord said, well, what you going to do with that? I said, I'm put it in my gun for ammunition for later. Right? The Lord said, let me have it. Man, you talk about a test. I'd rather give him the keys to my car. Really? Giving him something monetary. Some of y'all got a problem with that. You're kind of like, I ain't giving nothing down there. Keep it, no problem. But that for me, that's like that for you. I'm just making a comparison. You say, why? Sometimes those things become what you worship.
6: Yes.
1: And then all of a sudden, out of the blue, somebody says something or posts something, and you're thinking, what's that all about, Lord? And the Lord's like, I don't know. What is it about?
7: Amen.
1: Why is it you think all men should speak well of you? That guy says he's my friend. Oh, well, Judas said he was mine.
7: Yes.
1: So did Peter. So did John.
7: Yes.
1: Talk to me, big boy. You think you're above being talked about? How about let's look at the old preacher. Did anybody ever talk about him? That guy's dead. They're still talking about him.
3: Amen.
1: It ain't bothering him at all. Let me show you this about Paul. Can you bear with me? I realize I'm past Sunday school, but I gave you warning and I gave you the disclaimer. Not only were you not going to like it, but it was going to be long. Look at, if you will, please, verse 24. Of the Jews, 5 times I received 40 stripes, beaten and stoned, then thrice suffered shipwreck, night and day in the deep, and journeyings often, perils of water, perils of robbers, perils of mine own countrymen, perils of... You know what? You grew through that whole thing. False brethren, weariness, painfulness, watchings, hunger, thirst, verse 27, in cold and nakedness, the care of all the churches and all that kind of stuff. And Paul said, who is weak? Am I not weak? You know what the context of that is? Paul's saying, if you're saying you're a minister, I'm a better minister than you. Why is that, Paul? Because I've been put through the ringer. Would you be willing to do that to be an apostle, Paul? Paul did it willingly. God didn't force him that way. That's what came with the territory. You say, why? So he could be a minister. Let me show you this real quick just to keep the mindset. Would you think that God was wrong in what he did to Paul? You wouldn't dare say that. You'd say, no, absolutely not. What if he did it to you? He's done it to some of you, hadn't he? Hadn't he? Hadn't he done that and then some to some of you?
3: Amen.
1: Well, I've never been beaten and all that. Really? You hadn't taken an emotional beating?
3: Amen.
1: You hadn't been encompassed with fear before and doubt and worry and concern? You haven't had your heart broke like an egg under a giant's heel? Oh, come on, are you kidding me? Sometimes emotional pain is just as real as physical pain.
3: Amen.
1: You ain't fooling me.
7: Amen.
1: It ain't all physical. Sometimes it's what goes on between your ears that gives you the trouble.
7: Amen.
1: Now, come on. Can't you say that? Well, come on. I've been through some of that. Okay. Well, you know what Paul says? Well, I'm going to pray it off of me. Okay, Paul, let's see what kind of power you got. You got the power to walk by somebody and your shadow cast over them and them get healed. You got the power to speak and people get up from the dead. You got the power to talk and somebody get well and those kind of things. You got the power to write 13 epistles and that kind of thing. I mean, you're a conduit. You can overcome these things, Paul. Let's see if you got a prayer life, Paul. Paul said, I got a prayer life. Man, if there's anybody you'd want to pray for you, you'd want Paul to pray for you. But when it came to Paul praying for himself, it didn't do any good. Paul said, three strikes, I'm out. I prayed and asked the Lord to take it off of me. Watch. The Bible says, he said unto me, verse number 9, I'm in chapter number 12 now, my grace is sufficient for thee, my strength is made perfect in what?
7: Weakness.
1: See, here's the problem. Reputation said, he said unto me, my strength. In other words, it's about Jesus, not about you and me.
7: Amen.
1: So if he gets great strength, he gets great pleasure out of my pitiful state.
7: Right.
1: Yes. If he can get pleasure from that and power from that, then I'm like, hey, when I'm weak, he's strong. It's not about me, it's about him.
7: Amen.
1: That's tough though, ain't it?
6: Yes.
1: That's hard. You say, why? Why do your kids come along? Don't you tell me you don't take credit for everything them kids do or them grandkids do. You're kind of like, yeah, that's why they're so good. That's why they're star athletes. Chip didn't fall far from the tree. Okay. You know what he said right there? He said, when I'm weak, he's strong. That means he replaces you. You become the unsung hero. You don't even get any credit or recognition for
7: it.
1: What does Paul get at the end of his ministry? A stinking chopping block and a jail cell. Well, yeah, but when he gets to the judgment seat of Christ, now be careful. Because if you're going to use that for Paul, then why aren't you living to the same standard?
6: Amen.
1: How about you living for the judgment seat of Christ? Most of us live for our reputation in the here and now. Notice he said unto me, my grace is sufficient for thee, strength is made perfect in weakness. Most gladly, therefore, will I glory in my infirmities, that the power of Christ may rest upon me. Uh-oh. Got to pause for just a second. I'm thankful for my infirmities. I'm thankful for the people that are giving me trouble. I'm thankful for the problems in my life. I'm glorying in my infirmities, physical or otherwise, psychological or otherwise. Why? That the power of Christ will be on me. I want to be his minister. The Lord said, okay, then be grateful when I put you through something. Otherwise, people will think I'm a bad dad. God's wrong. I don't know why God's doing this to me. After all, I'm after everything in the back. Where would the church be without me? Where would my family be without me? Where would my business be without me? Where would my job be without me? Where would the team be without me? The Lord's like, wow. You don't have much power of Christ on you with that.
7: Amen.
1: I don't care how dressed up you are. I don't care how sharp you look. I don't care how many songs you sing or sermons you preach. There ain't no power of Christ in that. You say, why? Because he doesn't share the throne with anybody. The Bible says he's a jealous God. He said, I don't share my glory with anybody. You get a woman that comes up who's been through real trouble. And she says, I just want to thank Jesus for saving my soul. He has surely been so good to me. And the power of God get behind that thing and blow you over, man, like somebody like Benny Hinn blowing on a crowd of people. And you get a preacher up there and he's got 3 points in a row. He's hermeneutically and homiletically correct. And he lays it up out there and it's dry as cracker juice.
6: Yes.
1: You're thinking, what's the difference? One of them's exalting themselves and one of them's exalting the Savior.
6: Amen.
1: That's the difference.
7: Amen.
1: That's why sometimes old women can out-preach you men.
7: Amen.
1: You say, why? They've been through pain.
6: Amen.
1: You say, women ain't supposed to preach. Yeah, the Lord did that to protect you fellows because he knows women can out-preach us. But a woman may not be able to preach as far as in a pulpit, but a woman preaches when she stands up and she's in subjection to her husband and does what God tells her to do. And she's a good witness and a good minister and she sets a good example. Whoo, boy, she's preaching. I don't care what she says. She preaches by how she dresses, where she goes, what she says, how she raises her kids. I got news for you, fellas. Your kids are more of a product of mama than they are you.
7: Right, absolutely.
1: You say, well, I just don't know. I wouldn't swap places with them. Brother Saputo, Marine, how about letting them in back there? I got to finish this. And don't tempt me. I'm going to step right off into church. Notice what Paul says. I therefore take pleasure, verse 10, in the infirmities and approaches, necessities, persecutions, distresses for Christ's sake, for when I'm weak, I'm strong. And then the Apostle Paul says this, I become a fool in glorying. Ye have compelled me, for I ought to have been commended of you, for in nothing I am behind the very chiefest of the apostles, though I be nothing. Paul said, listen, I'm going to tell you why I've been a good minister. Come on in, folks. I'm just talking. Listen to me. I'm almost done with Sunday school. Paul said, I'm behind in nothing when it comes to being the chiefest of apostles, even though I'm nothing. I'm saying that a real minister is in 2 Corinthians 11 and 2 Corinthians 12. In the infirmities and stuff, but more so in accepting and glorying in the fact that if that's what God wants to do with me, He can do it.
7: Amen.
1: You say, why? Because God's not wrong.
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1: How about that?
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0: listening to Wholesome God-Honoring Bluegrass Gospel right here on Independent Baptist Radio. We'll return to the music right after the following sermon. This is Independent Baptist Radio, a ministry of Calvary Baptist Church in Fayetteville, Tennessee.
1: Checking us out, we're checking you out. Amen. You wonder if you're going to like me, or I heard about Brother Charlie, and I tell him Brother Mark today, somebody said, where are you going next? I said, I'm going up Nova Scotia. He said, who? Brother Lake. And he said, well, who's he got coming in there? And I said, well, me and Brother Terrence and Brother Joe and Brother Mark. Mark McGahee? I said, yeah. He said, he'd book you and Mark McGahee in the same meeting? So evidently there's some sin here that's got to be dealt with. Amen. We're going to root her out of here. Amen. Sure good to be back and good to see what God's done, not man. I knew an old man of God, Brother Homer Smith, and he's one of my mentors in my early life. And he had a favorite saying. He'd always say, you step out and God will step in. Oh, yeah. Amen. Buddy, I have seen that happen. Amen. And God's just looking for somebody that'll trust him. That's all he's looking for. Just trust him. Amen. He said, well, I don't have no money. You don't need no money. Just trust God. Amen. My father owns the cattle on 1,000 hills. He'll just sell a few head and give us a little money every once in a while. Get on down the road and get the job done. Amen. Amen. And there again, I think I'm on the right page here. So look with me, if you would, tonight in Proverbs chapter 4.